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1: 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LSU reports for fall camp. 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
5: 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Team USA went out in the round of 16 at the World Cup, unable to get past that hurdle once again. That said, Mauricio Pochettino has signed a new

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2: Sexy.

0: All right, welcome back here off the bench. Tuesday morning. 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

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Immense Networks Cloud IT Management. Y'all, cyber attacks can be silent and they can be significant. If you run a business and somebody hacks into your system, what kind of information could they gather? Just your employees' information? Tons of client information? And what if you're not able to detect them being

0: year $140 million extension, $108 million guaranteed. He's now the fourth highest paid receiver in the league. Panthers receiver Xavier Leggett suffered a stinger on a hard fall during today's practice. He doesn't have a concussion. He will not play in Thursday's preseason opener. Baseball, lefty Tarek Skubal makes his Dodger debut tonight against the Cubs, a couple of days after his blockbuster trade from Detroit.
1: Hey, it's Evan Cohen. Coming up on Wednesday, one of the biggest sins in sports was committed. It's not exactly what you think. I'll tell you why this trend needs to end. It's on Sportsmanlike, 6 a.m. Eastern, ESPN Radio, ESPN 2, and ESPNU.
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6: 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Hope to see you out tonight at Court to Table. We'll be there for sports trivia, 8 o'clock on Burbank. Always a great time. We'll be hanging out. You can win gift cards. You can eat their great food. They have really, really good food at Court to Table. They got great drinks as well. It's always fun. So if you're by yourself and want to come out at 8 o'clock, you can come. If you've got a team, come on and do that. We'll have you out of there by 9:15, 9:20, so not a late affair there at Court to Table. Every single Tuesday, we are there for sports trivia. We'll kick off hour number two with a piece on The Athletic that I find to be very, very fascinating, because this is not something that just was written by a staff writer or a beat writer or an insider at The Athletic. This is a poll that includes 50 executives and coaches in the National Football League, and they rank the quarterbacks. And so they send out these starters, and they get the information back from 50 executives and coaches in the league, and they rank the quarterbacks. And it's an objective ranking. Now, it's subjective in the sense that it's the opinion of those, but they put numbers to it. And they got four tiers. Tier one means that you carry the team every week. The team wins because of you. You expertly handle pure passing situations, no real holes in your game. That is tier one. Tier two carries the team sometimes, handles pure passing situations in doses, has other dimensions that elevate him above tier three, and maybe has a hole or two in his game. That's tier two. Tier three is a legit starter, but needs a running game or a defense to help if you're going to win games. Lower volume drop back passing suits these players the best in tier three. And then you've got tier four, which is an unproven player, meaning not enough information, or a veteran who ideally would not be a full season starter. These are your tiers of quarterbacks. And so when you look at tier one, this is the elite of the elite. Patrick Mahomes still number one on this list, right behind him. Well, it's a tie, but they put number two on him. Josh Allen. Those two garnered a ton of the votes. Matthew Stafford is right there as well. And then you've got Joe Burrow in that four spot in the elite tier. That's it. That's your top tier. Burrow, Stafford, Allen, Mahomes. These are the creme de la creme, okay? You go into tier two, and this is based on these rankings where you can still achieve as a team with a tier two quarterback. Now you might say, how is Lamar Jackson not in tier one? I might argue on your side of that. I think he probably should be tier number one, but he is in tier number two at fifth overall. Justin Herbert is in there. Dak Prescott is in there. Drake May is in there. Jared Goff is in there. Jordan Love is in there. Brock Purdy is in there. Caleb Williams is in there. He moved in last year. Jaden Daniels moved in there. Baker Mayfield is in there. Sam Darnold is in there. You have gone through half the league now as Trevor Lawrence is in there with Jalen Hurts as well. That's tier two. Half the NFL is in tiers one and two. And I think you would argue if you have a good team, not in an all-world roster, but a really good team, I think all those guys can elevate you toward a Super Bowl. You want to push back on Trevor Lawrence? Okay, he was an MVP finalist last year. You want to push back on Caleb Williams?

0: Daniels, Caleb Williams. It's not an astronomical level. I don't think anybody's here to tell you that Caleb Williams was knocking on the MVP door last year, but they won the division. So that's what you're looking for. And this is not, you know, some beat writers talking. These are executives and coaches in the league. That's part of this deal. The rookie draft class from this year, the second year players that they drafted, and Tyler Shough, part of that second year class, need to elevate this year. If they do that, then you can really feel like this time next year you've got a shot to make a move. Maybe you do this year, but that might be unrealistic. But there are a lot of people with some confidence that Tyler Shough is that dude in these. You can check that out at The Athletic. Cool ranking there for those players. And I think a little bit of respect for Tyler Shough. You feeling like Shough gets some respect in the league?
1: I think not yet. I do think he's got a good PR around him right now. So a lot of people are, you know, I'm starting to see a lot of people on the Saints bandwagon right now. You're starting to see a lot of people say, oh, the Saints are the breakout team for next year. So we're getting a lot of love, but he's got to go out there and prove it. You know, I was looking at the list, and the main thing I saw where, you know, they talked about proving was Jaden Daniels. Like, you got to go out there and prove it. Like, he's got to go out there and reprove it. So that's kind of how I feel about Tyler Shough. We got that small little sample size. You got a little appetizer, but now it's time for the main course. Can we actually get the main dish of Tyler Shough this year? So if he can go out there and do that and bump up into this tier, because, I mean, looking at it, a lot of these guys, he can be in these conversations. Like, these aren't like some astronomical figures that Tyler Shough has to live up to. Like, you can't tell me Tyler Shough can't be Brock Purdy.
0: Here are the guys that moved up from tier three to tier two. This exact thing we're talking about, these are the guys that did it last year. Drake May, Caleb Williams, Sam Darnold, Trevor Lawrence.
1: Yeah.
0: There's no reason to suggest Tyler Shough can't do what Drake May, Caleb Williams, Sam Darnold, and Trevor Lawrence did.
1: And not maybe even better. Maybe even better. So it does take a team. You know, it's not just a one-man army. It's going to take everybody else. We're going to need a lot of help on our side. Hopefully our O-line can stay together. Hopefully receivers can stay intact. But if we have a little bit of help on our side, there's no way Shough doesn't make that jump into that tier.
0: Gotta hope. We shall see. Tuesday show is brought to you by Immense Networks Cloud IT Management. When we come back, I'll tease this in the first hour. I want to talk about why me and some of the other media members got things wrong last year when watching this team in fall camp, because I got that question in the mailbag. We'll also get into three freshmen that I'm going to watch coming up tomorrow when we get out there. So we'll get into all that when we come back.
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0: off we go. Welcome aboard. 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AFR presented by Sunshine, your hometown John Deere dealer in Louisiana. I'm Matt.
1: Hey, Will.
2: Hey, bud.
0: Cassie Spazzali. Look what you made me do. Look what you made me do. Musso. And Mr. Toby Tomplay. All right, we're here. Glad you are as well. Get out there and make it a good one. We have a ton to do today. Uncle Larry here in 1 hour. Jake Crane will be here. Colin Jeter in hour three. Jeff Christensen, who runs the Throw It Deep Academy, where the quarterbacks and receivers were this past week, and he'll be here in hour number three. A ton to do. Let's begin as we do every single day.
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0: Well, a few weeks ago over at LouisianaSports.net, we broke a story that LSU, TAF president Matt Borman sent a letter to the top 40 donors for LSU Athletics, inviting them to the governor's mansion to hear a presentation from LSU system president Dr. Wade Roos that would be a first of its kind, as they phrased it. Well, that meeting happened last night, the second of which will happen on Wednesday. And over the course of the day today, I've been able to catch up with, both on and off the record, several people who were in attendance at that meeting. And we're going to start the show today with Charles Harvey of Southern Regional Medical, who was at the governor's mansion for the meeting last night. He's good enough to tell us, to join us in the studio and basically tell us what happened. How are you, man?
4: Good. How are you?
0: Awesome. So tell us what happened, man. We're making all this money. We're saving the world.
4: I don't know about making money and saving the world, but definitely things are looking up for LSU and the state of Louisiana as far as athletics.
0: Okay, let's maybe just do some procedural stuff to go through all this. So we reported that email went out to the top 40 LSU athletics donors. How many people were in attendance at the governor's mansion?
4: I didn't count, but there was probably about 25 to 30 people.
0: Okay.
4: Not all donors. You had Virge Osberry, Dr. Roos, Dr. Jim Dalton, the governor, Liz Murrell, AG. Let me think of who else was there. Quite a few people. Matt Borman, Krista Rainey from the foundation. Mm-hmm. There's a lot of people, and a bunch of donors.
0: The one that maybe is getting the most attention outside of Baton Rouge is Greg Williams, who we'll talk about in just a little bit, because that's a key component of all this. So you and I spoke earlier today, and by the way, if you missed the story we published, you can go read it for free over at LouisianaSports.net. So you hear that you've been invited to this meeting at the governor's mansion, and your first thought is what?
4: An ask. And they assured everybody, look, you're not coming in. We're not asking you for money. We just want to unveil this plan and this model that we have to try and I'm going to use kind of what they used last night is perpetual revenue generated for LSU. And so everybody was skeptical. I know I was. I can't speak for everybody. I was definitely skeptical.
0: Yeah, but
4: when LSU comes calling, usually it's for money. And so, you know, I put on my big boy pants. I went to the governor's mansion. You know, you and I talked about this earlier. An article came out yesterday that this private equity deal was done. LSU already signed off on it. And so you get to the governor's mansion. It's a very quaint little group. Everybody's sitting in the hallway of the governor's mansion. That was the talk. This is going to be a private equity. They're going to tell us what they've already done. The mood was kind of somber. Like, look, I don't like private equity when it comes to LSU. I just don't agree with it. Private equity eats everything up. They control everything. And so I said, well, I'm going to give it the benefit of the doubt. Let's hear what they have to say. We sat down, and the governor came in, and he spoke. First thing he said was, private equity is not an option right now. This isn't what we're talking about, private equity. We're not talking about

0: more than a decade ago jumped out at you?
1: I went back, looked at really the season that made him, you know, the Super Bowl season. And you look at some of the big games that they had and the big wins that they had. And look, he took down Tom Brady. He took down Kurt Warner. He took down Brett Favre. He took down Peyton Manning. But the game that really stood out that season was one of his worst games of that season. And it was that game against the Miami Dolphins. And they're playing in the rain and things are going awry and it's sacked fumbles and picks and things are still going bad. And then Drew Brees all of a sudden rushes in a touchdown right before the end of the half, dunks it through the goalpost. And then even after the start of the second half, there were struggles, interceptions and turnovers. And yet after that, it was touchdown, touchdown, touchdown, defense helps. And then all of a sudden they pull off this win and keep the winning streak going. I think that game was really probably the grittiest game of his career where things weren't right, but then they were still able to win. And that obviously propelled the Saints. And to me, it goes back to there's a synergy always with Miami. And it's a video I shot and did with that was an accompany to my written piece was about, what if the Miami Dolphins had decided differently? What if the Miami Dolphins gave the okay to Wayne Huizenga and they signed Drew Brees? Drew Brees stays in Miami. Nick Saban stays in Miami. Drew Brees never goes to the Saints. Nick Saban maybe one day goes to Alabama, but he doesn't go to Alabama then. And then what of the Saints then? And it's funny, a backstory that I put in the video that I never wrote about. And it has to do kind of with what I cover now. And it's like these hidden memorabilia pieces. Like Randy Mueller, who was the GM of the Dolphins at that time, they made a Drew Brees Dolphins jersey. And they were having it ready to go for a Miami press conference. And then Huizenga listened to the medical staff and went with them rather than what Mueller and Saban wanted, because Mueller and Saban wanted Brees. And they always kind of get egg on their face, but it was more that Huizenga trusted the medical staff and went that route. They signed Dante Culpepper. Saban's gone in a year, and the rest is history for Saban and Brees, and of course the Dolphins still.
0: Do we know? So the obvious question: do we know where that jersey is?
1: No, and that's why it was a wild time when in 2020 when we're in COVID and we had this kind of story ideas across our athletic scope, just off the wall stories. And so it was like, let's do some wacky stories. So I called Randy to see if they had that jersey, and they didn't have that jersey. So I was just digging a story back then. And then instead I did a story on who has the ambush football, and it's actually a local lawyer here in New Orleans. So it kind of spun me into this wild world.
0: I remember that story.
1: Yeah.
0: Oh, man. Wait.
1: Yeah.
0: How did he get the ball?
1: So he bought it in an auction. Like, it went up for auction a year after that Super Bowl. They do an annual auction. It was through Hunt Auctions. And so so someone bought it, and then the lawyer bought it off of someone else. But it's funny because I called Sean Payton for that story, and he claimed that he had it in, like, a back closet somewhere. And then I called Thomas Morstead, and Morstead says, don't get me cut, but that is total BS. I know who has the football. And so it's a local lawyer here in New Orleans who has the football.
0: That's fascinating. Larry Holder's with us from The Athletic. Got a great piece up on Drew Brees right now at The Athletic, with Brees going into the Pro Football Hall of Fame this weekend. Do you have any other just sort of ruminations about Brees with this monumental weekend ahead?
1: I always just found it so fascinating because you know how monotonous watching practice is every day, training camp. Let me just tell you, I don't miss going to training camp practices. I'm glad I haven't had to do it in a long time. let's just be frank. I know what's going on right now and people are jazzed up. Great. Awesome. It is monotony. But even when you watch Drew practice, it was like Super Bowl. Like, everything mattered. Every throw mattered. And just, he would miss a throw and maybe have a bad

0: radio.
1: I'm glad you're rolling along with us here on a Tuesday edition of AFR. We always appreciate Sunshine, your hometown John Deere dealer in Louisiana. Jake Crane will be with us in about 10 minutes from right now. It's going to move a little quickly right now. But it's interesting that, at the start of a season, there's always this idea of what coaches you should be on the lookout for that could potentially end up being head coaching candidates after the season. And it's no surprise that both Blake Baker and Charlie Weiss are going to end up on everybody's list to be that after this season. Because when you are a successful assistant, obviously, I mean, it goes without saying, you have, Power 4 coaches that jump from maybe smaller Power 4 jobs to bigger. You have G5 coaches that jump into the Power 4. Then you have, obviously, Power 4 assistants, coordinators, that can also become head coaches. And Pete Nakos has a piece up at On3 where he's mentioning some coordinators worth keeping an eye on. And no surprise that he mentions both Charlie Weiss Jr. And Blake Baker. Blake Baker is a very obvious one because Baker turned down two head coaching jobs this past offseason with both Memphis and Tulane. Weiss has not yet had, to the best of my knowledge anyway, even an interview for a vacant head coaching job.

0: But the thing that I think was maybe the most revealing about Charlie Weiss a year ago was all the acknowledgement from Lane Kiffin that Weiss is actually the one calling the plays. Actually, in during media availability back in April during spring, this is what Lane Kiffin said about Charlie Weiss and his journey to LSU.
1: I love his story, you know, like, guy didn't play, but then just totally invested in the coaching. And yes, he has this great brain and this amazing IQ, but the guy grinds and he works at his game. There's never a year, even though we got all these top stats in the country every year, he still goes into every offseason. How can we do things better? What can we watch? Where can we go visit? I just love that growth mindset because that's what we want in our building.
0: You know, Weiss did have a brief separation from Lane Kiffin, but they've rejoined. He was there at FAU in 2018, and he's really developed into a top play caller in college football. Of course, his dad is Charlie Weiss, who was the OC of the Patriots and then the head coach at Notre Dame in Kansas. So Weiss is an interesting one to watch. And I think from my perspective, as I look at it, like, as long as Lane Kiffin is in place, and this is not in any way meant to be disrespectful of Charlie Weiss, regardless of who the coordinator has been, everywhere Kiffin goes, offense follows. It doesn't matter if it was at Bama or at as the OC, if it was at FAU, if it was at Ole Miss. It just, Lane Kiffin is the central figure. It's like Nick Saban with defense. It didn't matter who was the defensive coordinator. It's not to be disrespectful to Will Muschamp at LSU or Kirby or any of the other DCs at Alabama. It's just Nick was the commonality, right? He was that central figure. He was the variable that never changed, and so the defense was always going to be great because they had a plan. Same with Lane and offense. So, listen, the fact that Lane was so bullish on keeping Charlie Weiss when it looked like Weiss might stay at Ole Miss, or, I mean, if you remember that whole thing right around New Year's, right after Lane came and he brought Charlie Weiss with him, Weiss was having some cold feet, and Ole Miss was pushing to get him to return, and LSU upped the offer. I mean, Charlie Weiss was going to be on a $2 million per year contract. They bumped it to $2.5 per year to incentivize him to stay. And ultimately, we know he did. He went back and called plays during the college football playoff run for Ole Miss. I was the one assistant that remained all the way through the semifinal game, the loss to Miami. But Weiss will be a fascinating one to watch to see if you see a coordinator in Lane's offense make that jump, or if they're going to have to go out on their own somewhere else. It'd be an OC somewhere else to then maybe make that leap. It'll be interesting to see with Charlie. With Blake Baker, that one feels like a more foregone conclusion. And I think the move last week that we reported over at LouisianaSports.net of LSU hiring Kevin Scherer really illustrates what Lane Kiffin is doing and how he's building his coaching staff. Remember, Lane also added T. Martin. And you look at sometimes these roles and how they're fabricated, like, or how they're, you know, organized. And it's very obvious that this is something that Lane learned from Nick Saban and sort of stockpiling coaches to have him in the pipeline. Because think of it this way. If Blake Baker becomes the head coach this offseason, it's a reasonable solution or expectation. He passed on two head coaching jobs this year. Goes and has another great year with a veteran defense. Stands to reason there will be more opportunities. So if Blake Baker leaves, remember, he brought with him Kevin Peoples and Jake Olson. Okay? So if Baker gets a head coaching job, it stands to reason Peoples and Olson would follow him. That's not a wild assumption. So if you take Kevin Peoples, well, who's going to coach defensive line? Enter Ed Ogeron, who's the special assistant for recruiting and defense, who's probably going to work with some defensive linemen, but you have a plug-and-play defensive line coach waiting if Peoples leaves. You think about Blake Baker. If Baker does take a head coaching job, well, we reported last week that Lane added Kevin Scherer, and Scherer's a guy that's been a coordinator in the SEC at all levels of football, has been in the NFL with the New York Giants, and you've got Chris Kiffin as the co-DC and linebackers coach, but all that to say, you can see if it's someone like T. Martin on staff, who's been a play caller at Tennessee and at Southern Cal and knows Lane Kiffin and his offense, who's got sort of like an assistant role, a deep down level assistant staff role. If it's Kevin Scherer, if it's Ed Ogeron, like, all of these guys are stockpiling these coaches with a very clear intent of saying, well, if we lose a coach because of our success, we have a guy on staff that we could just elevate into that role that understands our personnel, our roster, our scheme, our talent, our culture, our everything. And so it's really smart and forward thinking. It's what Nick Saban did for years at Alabama, and I think it's pretty clear that's one of the things that Lane Kiffin is implementing here at LSU. All right, it's after further review. 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Okay, y'all, it's after further review. Halfway home here on this Tuesday edition. Jake Crane will join us here coming up after the break. Former LSU tight end Colin Jeter in about 30 minutes. Jeff Christensen, the founder of the Throw It Deep Academy, where the LSU quarterbacks and receivers were this past weekend. Jeff's going to be with us in 45 minutes. Get his impressions of Sam Levitt and the guys that were there. We'll do all that coming up. Glad you're hanging out with us on AFR, powered by Sunshine.
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0: Hour three, off we go. Welcome aboard. Glad you're with us. 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I'm Matt.
1: Love you, Matt.
0: Cassie Spazali. Muso. And Mr. Toby Tomplay.

0: and his ability and getting better. But maybe the most interesting thing there is talking about how they all interact. Because, you know, one of the big questions that I had coming out of spring with Levitt missing that time on the field to work with the receivers was building that synergy, man, that timing, that rapport that it's so important for quarterbacks and receivers to have. Like, you got to know your guy's going to be there, you know, in a certain spot. I mean, so much of that is anticipation and timing, but like, you have to get reps. And so they missed all of that in the spring. And so, you know, the fact that that rapport seems to be developing there, and that's the thing he noticed, I think is really encouraging, because they kind of, without even setting it up that way, it speaks to maybe the single biggest question I had about this offense with Levitt, not because of anything physical, but just having missed the time and how quickly they could catch up. It sounds like they've used this time in the summer appropriately. All right, it's After Further Review. 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Mr. Scott and the whole gang over at Lee Michaels. Look, if you're thinking of popping the question, go to Lee Michaels. They've helped Louisianians get engaged for four decades. 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Okay, it's After Further Review. Thanks for hanging out with us here on this Tuesday edition of AFR, powered by Sunshine, your hometown John Deere dealer in Louisiana. Remember, if you missed, we started the show today with Charles Harvey, who was at the governor's mansion last night for the meeting with Dr. Roos. We've got that full interview on YouTube and our socials and podcasts if you missed it. We spent two segments with Charles, who on the record explained everything that happened, you know, from his perspective at the governor's mansion last night. We have a story up at louisianasports.net as well from the people that I was able to speak with who were at the mansion last night. Charles on the record, others off the record. But the consensus takeaway seems to be that there was a little bit of a skepticism going in, because you have all this group of donors that have been pulled on so heavily to fund these sports in this NIL era, and they left with this great feeling of optimism. Now, there'll be another meeting on Wednesday night. They'll have basically the redo of the meeting for the people who weren't able to make it on Monday. They'll go on Wednesday. After which, I hope that either Governor Landry or President Roos will be willing to come on the show. I've extended the invitation to both, and hopefully one or both will be willing to do that to explain maybe in more detail what is all going into this plan. So we'll look forward to that. All right, it's After Further Review. We'll knock out a quick break. Jimmy will be here in 15 minutes for Otter Locks. When we come back, the Saints were off today, so we haven't had any convo about the Saints. But one player we haven't talked a lick about so far since camp opened is Eric McCoy. And I got some thoughts on what impact he may have here in New Orleans in 2026. We'll do it next on AFR.
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5: Hour two, Chuck Oliver Show. 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Wonderful visit with Dave Bartu. 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John Sauber, Center Daily Times. He's a Penn State beat guy. We've had him on regularly, and he knows his stuff. He's wonderful when he drops in. We're going to talk my number 19 team in my preseason top 20. It's Penn State Nittany Lions. Also, bottom of the hour, Anthony Dasher, UGASports.com. We're going to talk UGA, mostly offense. I want to talk Ryan Puglisi, the backup. I want to talk Ryan Montgomery, the backup to the backup. I want to talk all the wide receivers. I want to talk everybody but Gunnar Stockton. I really do. He's the starter, and I think I know what his game's going to be. He's not aggressive enough. Okay, maybe. He hasn't been. I think he will be this year. Your best wide receiver last year, and I mean by a sight, was a kid who was not big at all, and I don't want to say short, but just overall frame and arms and everything. The catch radius was an issue. When you throw the ball downfield, it's about catch radius. When you throw the ball at the line of scrimmage, it's not. So Gunnar Stockton kind of played into that last year. There will be moments when he doesn't. So we will talk with Anthony Dasher for sure. Must say one word, really important, and we got to make sure we include it. Mario Cristobal done got an extension from the U, and the school and the coach have agreed to a long-term contract extension. Now, this came out last night. It's been confirmed now. And he already had a long-term deal. Understand that he signed a 10-year deal when he went to Miami. He still had six seasons left on it. So think of how many coaches get hired and the first contract they ever sign with a school isn't 6 years. He had 6 years left. Well, not anymore. 10 years. And rewarded. I mean, he's a Miami guy who won a national championship as a player, and he had him in the game last year. He's improved the win total each season. That's something. Took over a decent enough roster program, all that stuff. But, I mean, there's your proof. So, when I say that he was entering year five of a 10-year deal, he was already under contract through 2031. That contract paid him a, quote, reported $8 million annually. That's the important word. Miami's private. We don't really know what Clark Lee makes. We don't really care, but we don't know. We care what the Miami coach makes, and it was a reported $8 million. If you want to know what John Sumrall makes, folks, that's public record. They use tax dollars at the University of Florida. So Miami's private, and they can keep that private. But it was $8 million, and Miami has not given the details of this yet. But understand, he already had 6 years at $8 million per. So what does an extension to that look like?